0: Well, I guess our time's up. And we can get back to whatever else we should be doing. 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

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Every Thursday night from 8 p.m. to 10 p.m., it's nothing but indie pop, both new and old. And on tonight's show, we've got new music from the radio department, Even As We Speak, and George Elbrecht, plus classics from The Orchids, The Pearly Gatecrashers, and The Lilac Time, just to name a few. And we kicked off the show with indie pop legend Small Factory. And this track originally appeared on the now iconic 1992 compilation One Last Kiss. And it later reappeared on Small Factory's 1995 singles collection, The Industrial Evolution. After that, you heard brand new music from the Go Team featuring Detroit rapper Indigo Yaj. And founding member and producer Ian Parton said in a press release, "The stripped-back swinging percussion of Iko Iko by the Dixie Cups and the loud, crunchy shaker in Salt-N-Pepa's Push It were both inspirations." He adds, "I wanted to mix the street corner with the intergalactic to take Detroit to outer space." And I think they succeeded on the track that you heard. That was Cookie Scene. That single will be released September 11th via Memphis Industries, pressed on yellow vinyl, with another new song, Free Breakfast Program, on the B-side. A little bit of a mood shift after that. You heard The Clientele with St. James Walk. And that comes from a compilation of early singles that the band recorded when they were teenagers titled It's Art, Dad. And it's songs they recorded between 1991 and 1996. It was originally released as a limited tour CD in 2005, but you can get these songs available digitally for the first time ever on their Bandcamp. And check us out on Twitter at MeowMixWRHC, and we will post a link to where you can find that. Blake Babies after that with Out There off their 1990 album Sunburn. And we'll actually, we'll post the music video for that on our Twitter account too. It's kind of disturbing in a way, but not really that disturbing. And you just heard a track from The Six, which is a project of Stephen Merritt of Magnetic Fields. That track featuring Mary Timoney of Helium and Wap Flag and X-Hex on guest vocals. And you can find that on their 1995 album, Wasp's Nest. And we're going to kick off this next set with defunct Florida-based band The Postmarks. This is the track Looks Like Rain, because it has looked like rain lately, although not so much today, here on the Meow Mix on Radio Harbor Country.

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And we are a community-based, non-commercial radio station here in Michigan. 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And you just heard a track from Sydney, Australia-based indie pop band, the Pearly Gate Crashers. The Cat's Meow before that with the song Not Like I Was Doing Anything. And that was originally recorded for a lost Bus Stop Records EP that never came out, but was rescued on the singles compilation Songs for Girls to Sing, released in 1997 on Michigan's own Drive-In Records. Swedish singer-songwriter Jens Lekman with Your Arms Around Me off of 2007's Night Falls Over Cortadala, is I think how you pronounce it. I'm not really sure. Northwest-based indie pop duo The Softies before that with Hello Rain off their 1995 K Records release It's Love. And Florida-based indie pop group The Postmarks started off the set with Looks Like Rain off their 2007 self-titled debut full-length. And that was kind of an unintentional weather-related set. Going to go in a different direction for this next set. And this track and the track following it, they both come from this compilation. It came out in 2001, but I just recently discovered it, which is why I'm a little excited about it right now. It's a collection titled Can't Stop It, Australian Post-Punk 1978 to 1982. And apparently, a lot of the songs on here were previously unreleased, and a lot of the bands originally released their music independently, either themselves or through, like, maybe a handful of labels of the time, like Ogogo or M Squared, Missing Link, or Innocent Records. So definitely cool that somebody collected all of this and released it. I guess it was Chapter Music who put this out. Anyways, you're going to hear the track Apricot's Dream by The Particles, and that's here on the Meow Mix on Radio Harbor Country.

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Most every Thursday night from 8 p.m. to 10 p.m., it is nothing but indie pop, and I believe we have about an hour left in the show. And let's see, in that last set, you just heard a track from Six Boston Trio, Papas Fritas, with the song Guys Don't Lie, going back to their 1995 self-titled debut. The Cleaners from Venus before that with Only a Shadow, going back to their 1982 album Midnight Cleaners. And that was actually reissued in 2013 by Captured Tracks Records. And visit us on Twitter at MeowMixWRHC, C as in cat. Back in 2018, Bandcamp actually posted this great article about the band titled A Guide to the Brilliant DIY Pop of the Cleaners from Venus. Local music before that from Saturday Looks Good to Me with Since You Stole My Heart off their 2004 album Every Night. Defunct Australian pop band Chorps before that with Back to You off their 2015 album Range Anxiety. And again, over on our Twitter account at MeowMixWRHC, we will be sharing the video for that song, which I hadn't actually seen until today. Plus Minus before that with the song Thrown Into the Fire, going back to their 2006 album Let's Build a Fire. And that is actually a side project of James from Verses, and apparently they've been recording new music. Maybe on hiatus at this point due to the pandemic. But we'll be posting a link to their Bandcamp page on our Twitter so you can check that out. And I know that I've played that song before on the Meow Mix, and I do try never to repeat tracks, but it went so well with the song that you heard before it, which was How Low Can You Go by Australian group Essendon Airport, is I think how you pronounce it. And they formed in 1978 and were broken up by 1985. And the track you heard before that was from Australian band The Particles, and the song was Apricot's Dream. And you could find both of those tracks on this collection titled Can't Stop It, Australian Post-Punk 1978 to 1982. And it is this great compilation with lots of previously unreleased tracks. And apparently in May of 2020, Chapter Music, who released the Can't Stop It compilation, announced that they're working on a Particles specific compilation to be released sometime. And if you're a fan and you have any audio or art or photos that you would like to contribute to the collection, check out our Twitter. We'll post a link to where you can submit all that. And we'll also post a link. Apparently in 2016, ABC Television Network of Australia broadcasted a short documentary titled Class of 1984 Special, Working in the Rock and Roll Business. And it actually has some footage of the Particles performing at home back in 1984. I have not watched it myself yet, but I definitely will because I think that sounds really interesting. And if you do too, check it out on our Twitter, MeowMixWRHC. And let's see, we are going to start off this next set. This is The Wake with the song Crush the Flowers, here on the Meow Mix on Radio Harbor Country.

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We're about halfway through our final hour for tonight, and thank you as always for listening. And you've just heard a track from The Razorcuts with Brighter Now off their 1988 album Storyteller, which was originally released on Creation Records and was just reissued by Optic Nerve Recordings. And we'll be sharing the video for that track over on our Twitter account at MeowMixWRHC. The Philadelphia band Asteroid Number 4 before that with the song Let It Go off their 2008 album These Flowers of Ours, A Treasury of Witchcraft and Devilry. Swedish band Kamita before that with the song Disco off their 1996 album The Genius of Kamita. And that was their second album as a band, but their first to be released in the States. And I hope I'm pronouncing it correctly. I've never actually heard anybody say the band name before. And I didn't know, but apparently the band started in 1991 as a pit band for a Buster Keaton festival. And another fun fact about the band that I didn't know, apparently in 2006, one of their songs was used in a commercial for Old Navy. So I'm going to see if I can find that on YouTube, and if I can, I'll put it up on our Twitter account. Brand new music from Australian band Even As We Speak before that. You heard the track Forgiving off their forthcoming album Adelphi, which comes out tomorrow on Shelf Life Records. More new music in the set. You heard George Albrecht and the song Tuesday Morning, which you can find on the single Presentable Corpse, which was just released back on July 10th. We played the track Ancient Grief from it last week, and 100% of Bandcamp sales for this first month of this release are going directly to the NAACP Legal Defense and Education Fund. So we'll post a link to where you can get a copy on our Twitter, again, at MailMixWRHC, C as in cat. And we started off that set with Scottish indie pop band The Wake, going back to their 1989 Sarah Records single Crush the Flowers, their first for Sarah, actually, as they were previously signed to Factory. So you're listening to The Meow Mix here on Radio Harbor Country. And speaking of Swedish bands that are used in commercials, we're going to kick off this next set with the band The Concretes and their song Say Something New from 2003. I know for sure it was used in a Target commercial, and I think it was used in a few others too. So here's The Concretes on Radio Harbor Country.

You're listening to the Meow Mix here on Radio Harbor Country, and I am so sad to say that we have reached the end of the show. I'm so bummed out. I had all these other songs lined up that I wanted to play, and I'm afraid I never made it to the new Radio Department single, but we will get to that early in the show next week. And you did just hear, you just heard a track from the Lilac Time, going back to their 1987 self-titled debut with the song Return to Yesterday. And today I learned they took their band name from a line in the Nick Drake song Riverman. I had no idea. Scottish pop band The Orchids before that was Bemused, Confused, and Bedraggled. And you can find that on the singles compilation Epicurean, released by Sarah Records in 1992. Pernice Brothers in the set with There Goes the Sun, going back to their 2005 album Discover a Lovelier You. And Joe Pernice, he actually has a new solo album out, apparently recorded during the quarantine. I keep forgetting to listen to it, so we're going to post a link to it on our Twitter account, MeowMixWRHC, C as in cat, and that way it'll also remind me to get around to downloading that. Downy Mildew before that, going back to their 1987 full-length debut, Broom Tree, with the song The Kitchen. And Air Power and I, we made it to a record store for the first time in, what, 4 or 5 months? We went to Satellite Records in Kalamazoo, where I found that on vinyl, and I was very happy because I love that band. And I wish more people knew about them, because I really like them. Another band that I really like that they're just one of those bands. You heard the Mommy Heads with I Started Breathing off their 1992 Simple Machines album, Coming Into Beauty. And that's actually, like, I think the only album of theirs that I really like. They had a follow-up album that had a couple of good songs, but that Simple Machines album was pretty solid. Peepas before that, you heard the song Boxes off of the Matinee Records compilation, The Matinee Winter Warmer. I don't know why I played a winter track in July, but there you go. And started off the set with Swedish pop band The Concretes and Say Something New. As always, thank you so much for tuning in. This show will be archived on our Mixcloud page at MeowMixWRHC, all one word. We've got archives of a lot of our older shows up there and links to the band's website so you can buy from them. And be sure to keep it tuned to Radio Harbor Country for Fontanelle Umbrella with Squirm up next. And join us again next Thursday for more Meow Mix. I will get to those songs that I wasn't able to get to tonight. I do have a few extra minutes, so I am going to try to squeeze in a final set with a theme of rudders. Rudders, which is a flat piece hinged vertically near the stem of a boat or ship for steering. We're going to hear Betty Servierte with the song Rudder, the Lemonheads with Rudderless, and if I can fit it in, I'm going to close out the show with Yola Tengo and Can't Forget, because the Lemonheads actually covered that song like a year or two ago. They released like an album of cover songs, and that was one of them, which is kind of bizarre, but I didn't want to play their cover. I wanted to go with the original, the far, far superior version. So thank you so much again for listening to the Meow Mix, and see you next week.

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Welcome to the Gloria Scalene and an answer to your question about what those blue jays are doing in your yard. You may have seen a blue jay pick up, peck, and then throw something down. Then you see the blue jay go on to another object in your yard. What's that blue jay doing? This behavior is typical of caching food or testing the food that's stored. At times, blue jays mix up and hide stones instead of nuts. The blue jay picks up and pecks to see if the object is food and if it can be eaten or needs to be discarded. You may also see blue jays break up and tear food into smaller pieces before eating it. From the banks of the Galene, this is Peg Coring Cishan.

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1: Okay.

Welcome to the Glorious Galene and two insects that will buzz around you, the hoverfly and the sweat bee. Both are attracted to your sweat and the salt on your skin. The adult hoverfly is often confused with bees and wasps, but it's not either of those. Hoverflies are flies with distinct yellow and black markings on their abdomen. Hoverflies, like the name implies, can hover in one place and dart around quickly. They don't sting and they're harmless. It's easy to confuse hoverflies with sweat bees. Sweat bees have a dark body, not a yellow and black striped body. Sweat bees will sting you if you accidentally squish them when you're trying to brush them off. Sweat bees and hoverflies will not harm you if you let them lap up moisture. 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

Welcome to the Glorious Glean and four things you can do to protect the earth. Next time you buy a car, choose one that gets at least 30 miles per gallon. This reduces carbon dioxide by over 2,500 pounds per year over a car with 10 miles per gallon less. Replace standard electric light bulbs with energy-efficient fluorescents. This reduces emissions by 500 pounds per year. Wrap your water heater in an insulation blanket. This reduces emissions by 1,000 pounds per year. Turn off your computer when it's not in use. This will reduce 1,500 pounds of carbon release. From the banks of the Glean River, this is Peg Coring.

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1: Good evening. Welcome to another edition of Center from 1 a.m. to 4. I'll be waiting to spinning the latest in eclectic music. Jean-Jean Benedict. Super synthetic and weird sounds. I'm your host, Lionel Davis, Junior, coming to you live from the illustrious studios at 22 Farmbon Marchand Boulevard in the village. And broadcasting, of course, live at 777's on the scene. Tonight's show is a special show. We have the Germans from Berlin, Docs Narciso, Ach Kuf on his electric acoustic steel guitar, and we have the conspicuous brothers, to say the least,

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1: Though we are told to mourn it, we must know that it was a noble sound. As we gather here to mourn the passing of this noble sound, we should take the pains to remember something. There are some of us who don't accept the dreams of dragons as their own, no matter how grand those dragons might say they are. Yes, there are some who will refuse to drop the candle even when pushed into a dark cave and locked there behind a stone. There is, you must recall, a kind of serious study that will give you the confidence to strike your match to the mighty wick

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They're coming. Up to Murphy now. Over to the left is Mars. Next is Pluto. And then Jupiter. We're running into a little trouble, so we'll have to take a shortcut through a cluster of stars. We'll go through the sun.

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1: Welcome to the Glorious Glean and four things you can do to protect the earth. Next time you buy a car, choose one that gets at least 30 miles per gallon. This reduces carbon dioxide by over 2,500 pounds per year over a car with 10 miles per gallon less. Replace standard electric light bulbs with energy-efficient fluorescents. This reduces emissions by 500 pounds per year. Wrap your water heater in an insulation blanket. This reduces emissions by 1,000 pounds per year. Turn off your computer when it's not in use. This will reduce 1,500 pounds of carbon release. From the banks of the Glean River, this is Peg Coring.

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0: to the Glorious Glean and how you can help Prothonotary warblers. These striking yellow warblers are found in the Glean River watershed's timbered bottomlands. The stretch of the Glean River from New Troy to Red Arrow Highway has many ideal areas for their nesting. Often, Prothonotary warblers nest in large stumps overhanging the river. These stumps are often first excavated by woodpeckers, making perfect holes for the warblers. The males may make dummy nests to attract the females, but in the end, it's the female who builds the nest and the eggs are laid in it. The cavity is filled with mosses, leaves, and bark strips. The young fledge in about 10 to 11 days after hatching. So what can you do? Leave dead trees overhanging the river and allow timber to mature in the Galeen River bottomlands. For WRHC, this is Peg Coring from the banks of the Galeen River.
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0: And we want you all to enjoy yourself. We're celebrating. We are celebrating tonight. This is a celebration. It's a party. We are celebrating our brand new record, man. We're all happy to have you in the house, man. Thank you so much for showing up, being here tonight to help us celebrate, because it's party time from here on out.
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Welcome to the Glorious Glean and the thrill of finding a giant puffball, an edible mushroom found in the Glean River watershed. The giant puffball is actually mostly spores. In fact, a puffball can hold up to 8 trillion spores. Puffballs are a fungus that live most of their lives underground, feeding on dead material. They're called saprophytes because they break down cellulose from dead plants and use the nutrients to grow. The only time we see puffballs is in the late summer and fall after a rain, when the white fruiting structure called a puffball is seen above ground. Most puffballs are the size of a volleyball, but they can be up to 2 feet across in ideal situations. For WRHC, this is Peg Coring on the banks of the Glean River.

The maestro says it's Mozart, but it sounds like bubblegum.

mind. The smell of gun grease and their bayonets they shine. He's there to help them all that he can.

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1960 to 1970. And since then, why, I worked with him God knows how many times. But one of the greatest things that happened during that time was I was out on the road playing some of the little dates that I played all by myself. My wife called me one time and she says, "I just booked you on a tour with Steve Goodman." I said, "You can't do that." She said, "I did." I said, "Where am I going?" And she says, "Well, he just gave me a few of the dates, but there's 76 of them in all." I said, "Honey, I have dates of my own." She says, "Not like this, you ain't." So it started a relationship with this young fellow that was so great that I worked with a partner of mine for 39 years, which was very, very wonderful. But the short 10 or 12 years I worked with Goodman was even more so, because this guy, you say God, but if I would say God to Steve Goodman, I would give Goodman top billing. And if that's sacrilegious, I don't really give a damn. This first tune is dedicated to one of my ex-wives. It's called "The Lady is a Tramp."

Welcome to the Glorious Glean and a look at purple loosestrife, an aggressive weed blooming in our wetlands. As you pass the Glean River Marsh near New Buffalo, you will see this vivid pink flower that can be 3 to 7 feet tall. There is a battle out there in the marsh between our native wetland species and purple loosestrife. Purple loosestrife grows rapidly and aggressively crowds out our native plants. Areas for nesting birds, habitat for fish and turtles, as well as mammals, are also crowded out. You may throw up your hands and give up when you hear purple loosestrife may produce up to 2 million seeds per year. Don't give up. You can become part of the solution. First of all, don't buy and plant purple loosestrife in your garden. Talk to your garden center about not selling it. Cutting loosestrife will prevent seeds from developing. A more permanent solution is to dig out small patches of loosestrife. Another option is to participate in a seed grant program to release beetles that feed on the leaves and cause a decrease in the population. From the banks of the Galeen River, this is Peg Coring.

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1: 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And please don't drink and drive.
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1: Thank you very much. Thank you. Very glad to be here.

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A quarter of all the land that is Michigan is cared for by Michigan farmers. 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

0: Children are at greater risk than adults from contaminants carried by floodwater. Since they dehydrate faster, they need to drink plenty of fluids. If the safety of your water is in question, either use bottled water or bring tap water to a rolling boil for at least 1 minute and let it cool before use. You should also keep children away from mud and make sure they don't play with anything that may have become polluted by floodwater or sludge. If you have questions about your tap water, you should give your child sponge baths using bottled or boiled water. From the U.S. Environmental Protection Agency.
1: 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But the moment everyone, well, a lot of people anyway, have been looking forward to and enjoying. Tame Impala, let me tell you, the main stage, absolutely jam-packed. There were people who couldn't even make it into the main amphitheatre at Splendour to catch Tame Impala doing their first big performance since the release of Currents, their third album, which is the number one album in the country on its first week of release. Recorded by Triple J, let's hear it. Tame Impala, live on stage at Splendour.

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Welcome to the Glorious Glean and your answer to the question of how a hummingbird feeds. Hummingbirds fly with their mouths open to grab spiders out of webs or hawk insects in the air. Hawking is grabbing food in mid-flight. Hummingbirds primarily live on nectar and pollen. The hummingbird sticks its long bill into the middle of the flower. The hummingbird tongues are forked with fuzzy bristles. The nectar clings to the bristles and is pulled back into the hummingbird mouth. A female hummingbird may visit thousands of flowers a day to get enough energy to fly and feed her babies. From the banks of the Glean River, this is Peg Coring Seashon.

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Thank you. We got one more we're going to do, and then we're going to call up everybody. I got my mojo working, woman. You hear me?

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And may I ask you what you do with your days, with your nights, with your time, with your life? Suppose I dare to ask, what are you doing tonight? If you were free, I can lend you these wings for a flight.

off our clothes and we plunge in the sea. And just dismiss with a kiss the petite bourgeoisie.

Welcome to the Glorious Galene and a quiz. What animal carries its own house, has one foot, and grazes? Another hint is that there are 90 species in Michigan and 1,200 in North America. The answer is land snails that crawl on leaves on a slippery track of mucus. The technical name for land snails is gastropods, referring to gastro, meaning stomach, and pod from the Greek word for foot. When snails are fully extended out of their shells, they have between 2 and 4 sensing tentacles. Some of the tentacles have eyes and others don't, but none of them have ears. From the banks of the Galene River, this is Peg Coring.

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Welcome to the Glorious Gleanown Tips on Having a Healthy and Environmentally Friendly Lawn. Feed your lawn with grass clippings. Grass clippings are composed of 85% water. Short clips quickly decompose, adding valuable nutrients to the soil. With grass recycling, fertilizer can be significantly reduced by 30 to 40%. So you may be thinking that grass clippings cause thatch. Nope. Thatch is the layer of living and dead roots and stems growing between the green layer and the soil. Troublesome thatch is caused by improper use of lawn chemicals, compacted soil, and excessive watering. These are tips that will help you grow a healthy lawn. Set your mower blade high, about 3 inches high. Tall lawns encourage deep roots and shade out crabgrass and low-growing weeds. Use a sharp mower blade. Dull blades will tear the grass and leave an entry point for disease. Sharpen your mower blades twice a year. Mow when the grass is dry to avoid a sticky mess. From the banks of the Glean River, this is Peg Coring.

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On this day in baseball history, July 24th, 1983, the Kansas City Royals and the New York Yankees play the famed Pine Tar Game. At Yankee Stadium, George Brett hits an apparent two-run home run off Rich Gossage to give the Kansas City Royals a 5-4 lead with two outs in the ninth inning, only to have the homer taken away when Yankee manager Billy Martin, at the urging of coach Don Zimmer, points out that the pine tar on Brett's bat handle, a Marv Thornberry model, exceeds the 17 inches allowed in the rules. Umpire Tim McClelland, ruling that Brett's bat had excessive pine tar, calls him out. As a result, Brett is called out for illegally batting the ball, giving New York a 4-3 victory. Brett goes ballistic, and the Royals immediately protest. American League President Lee McPhail overrules his umpires for the first time, saying that the umpire's call went against the spirit of the rule, which should be rewritten and clarified, and that the home run will stand. The game will be resumed from that point on August 18th. This Day in Baseball History is brought to you by the Biggest Little Baseball Museum, located on Three Oaks' magnificent quarter mile, and a proud supporter of

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Music and ideas and original shows you won't hear anywhere else. The spirit of Harbor Country.

Welcome to the Glorious Galene and a discussion of rain gardens. You can add to both the Galene River and Lake Michigan's water quality by planting a rain garden. They are Mother Nature's way of reducing polluted runoff. Rain gardens make your neighborhood more beautiful and attract birds, butterflies, and wildlife. Rain gardens are slightly sunken native plant gardens that collect rainwater from a roof, allowing rain to soak into the ground. Rain gardens protect the Galene River and Lake Michigan water quality by reducing stormwater runoff. The West Michigan Rain Garden Project has great directions on how to build a rain garden. From the banks of the Galene River, this is Peg Coring.

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0: 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Okay. 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
1: All right.

0: very much, ladies and gentlemen. 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And again, we'd like to say it's so good to be here again, ladies and gentlemen. 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
1: Y'all ready? 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
1: 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Yeah.

0: Good evening. Do not attempt to adjust your radio. There is nothing wrong. We have taken control as to bring you this special show. We will return it to you as soon as you are grooving. 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

S-E-F-U-N-K, y'all. 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Doing it to you in 3D. So groovy that I dig me. Once upon a time called now. Somebody say, is there funk after death? I say, it's 7 up. Yeah.

0: 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Sound like it got a 3 on it, though, to me. 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It was cool. 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
0: P-Funk. 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

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Music and ideas in original shows you won't hear anywhere else. The spirit of Harbor Country.

Welcome to the Glorious Glean and a discussion of rain gardens. You can add to both the Galeen River and Lake Michigan's water quality by planting a rain garden. They are Mother Nature's way of reducing polluted runoff. Rain gardens make your neighborhood more beautiful and attract birds, butterflies, and wildlife. Rain gardens are slightly sunken native plant gardens that collect rainwater from a roof, allowing rain to soak into the ground. Rain gardens protect the Galeen River and Lake Michigan water quality by reducing stormwater runoff. The West Michigan Rain Garden Project has great directions on how to build a rain garden. From the banks of the Galeen River, this is Peg Coring.

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DJ Evad Sivad, where you never know what you're going to hear next. Saturday nights, 10 to midnight. Hope you tune in.

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2: 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Rain gardens protect the Galeen River and Lake Michigan water quality by reducing stormwater runoff. The West Michigan Rain Garden Project has great directions on how to build a rain garden. From the banks of the Galeen River, this is Peg Coring.

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Welcome to The Glorious Glean and a discussion of rain gardens. You can add to both the Glean River and Lake Michigan's water quality by planting a rain garden. They are Mother Nature's way of reducing polluted runoff. Rain gardens make your neighborhood more beautiful and attract birds, butterflies, and wildlife. Rain gardens are slightly sunken native plant gardens that collect rainwater from a roof, allowing rain to soak into the ground. Rain gardens protect the Glean River and Lake Michigan water quality by reducing stormwater runoff. The West Michigan Rain Garden Project has great directions on how to build a rain garden. From the banks of the Glean River, this is Peg Coring.

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1: Yes, this deal with Saudi Arabia, the energy deal, is contingent on this condition as far as the president is concerned. So we'll continue to talk with our Saudi counterparts to get the deal finalized and hopefully see them joining the Abraham Accords very soon.
0: A newly signed U.S.-Saudi nuclear deal is in question after President Trump said the deal is off unless Saudi Arabia normalizes relations with Israel. We'll speak to former Israeli negotiator Danielle Levy about this and President Trump's new threat to launch a massive attack on Iran. Then cockroach democracy, unarmed and dangerous. We'll talk to the prize-winning Indian writer and activist Arundhati Roy about the massive youth-led protests spreading across India.
2: Today, what the Delhi police have done, the way they beat students, the way they hit them in their heads, it was very shameful. Due to this, the country's reputation is being damaged worldwide. And we all know why Delhi police did all of this, because they received orders from Narendra Modi and Amit Shah.
0: Then to Puerto Rico. A Republican congressman wants to limit birthright citizenship in Puerto Rico and other U.S. territories. We'll get the latest and look at a new documentary about the fishermen from the Puerto Rican island of Vieques. It's called Farmers of the Sea.
3: I am almost certain that the issue of global warming and pollution has caused fishing to be farther away from the coast. This is accelerating a lot. We need to find a way to at least decelerate this as much as we can.
0: We'll speak to the filmmaker, Juan Carlos Davila. All that and more coming up. Welcome to Democracy Now!, democracynow.org, The War and Peace Report. I'm Amy Goodman. U.S. Central Command says it's concluded a 13th consecutive night of airstrikes against Iran. Blasts were reported in several cities, including Karamabad, Jaskan, Bandar Abbas, and Avas. A U.S. missile strike reportedly killed 4 people, leaving 5 others injured. Iran responded with attacks on Bahrain, Kuwait, and a U.S. airbase in Jordan. On Wednesday, President Trump attended a dignified transfer ceremony at Dover Air Force Base in Delaware for 4 soldiers killed in action while deployed to U.S. bases in Jordan and Iraq. The soldiers are 19-year-old Isabella Gonzalez of Texas, 25-year-old Tyler James Feehan of Hawaii, 28-year-old Angel Rampersad of New York, and 30-year-old Michael Emmanuel Swinton of North Carolina. Trump saluted as their bodies were returned to the U.S. just hours later. The Pentagon lowered its official death toll for the Iran war to 14 from 18. Military officials told the New York Times the names were removed in part because their deaths occurred after President Trump declared a ceasefire in April. Meanwhile, President Trump has threatened a massive attack on Iran, saying it would be, quote, bigger than ever before, unquote, and that he's close to making a decision. The U.S. House of Representatives voted 214-208 Thursday to approve a resolution calling on President Trump to withdraw U.S. forces from hostilities against Iran. 4 Republicans sided with Democrats in support of the measure, including Kentucky Congressmember Thomas Massie, who wrote ahead of the vote, quote, American servicemen and women are dying and gas and fertilizer prices are soaring. It's time to end this war, Massie said. It's the second time the House has voted for a resolution seeking to rein in Trump's power to wage war in Iran. Later on Thursday, the Senate voted 47-49 against advancing a similar war powers resolution. Pennsylvania Democratic Senator John Fetterman joined all but one Republican voting against the resolution. A new report finds President Trump's war against Iran has forced U.S. farmers to spend an additional $1.4 billion on diesel fuel compared to a year ago, an increase of more than 60%. On Thursday, the price of oil passed $100 a barrel for the first time since May as the U.S. and Iran exchanged fire and as Yemen's Houthis claimed attacks on Saudi oil tankers in the Red Sea following their announcement of a naval blockade on Saudi Arabia. The Food and Agriculture Organization reports global hunger declined for a third consecutive year last year, but progress remains fragile and far too slow to meet the UN Sustainable Development Goals by a 2030 deadline. The annual State of Food Security and Nutrition in the World report found 7.8% of the global population, or roughly 645 million people, face hunger last year. That's down from 8.1% in 2024. The FAO's chief economist, Maximo Torero, warned the crisis around the Strait of Hormuz will delay progress towards ending global hunger.
4: It will have an effect on production, it will have an effect on yields, and it will have a future effect on hunger. So depending on the length of the impact of the crisis on food inflation, which is driven by higher energy and fertilizer prices, we simulate that between 510 and 520 million people may still be facing hunger in 2030.
0: In the occupied West Bank, four Palestinians are dead following an attack by dozens of Israeli settlers who stormed the town of Tal west of Nablus earlier today. Israeli settlers and soldiers reportedly opened fire as Palestinians attempted to protect their homes. Al Jazeera reports at least 86 Palestinians have been killed in the occupied West Bank since the beginning of this year, including more than 20 fatally shot by Israeli settlers. The Palestinian Ministry of Foreign Affairs has condemned the attacks in Tal as a massacre, calling for urgent international intervention to halt settler violence and hold perpetrators accountable. The Trump administration's weighing military action in Mali to target an al-Qaeda-affiliated group. That's according to the Washington Post, which reports that if approved, the plan would add an eighth nation to the list of countries where President Trump has ordered strikes since the start of his second term. The Trump administration's imposed new tariffs on dozens of U.S. trading partners just as a temporary 10% global tariff expired. On Thursday, the Office of the U.S. Trade Representative announced levies of 10% on imports from the European Union, Canada, Mexico, and India, and 12.5% on goods from China, Japan, South Korea, and other nations. The levies took effect just after midnight this morning. They'll keep Trump's massive regime of tariffs in place despite a Supreme Court ruling striking down earlier emergency powers tariffs. This comes this time. The Trump administration cited a section of the Trade Act of 1974 that allows for tariffs against countries that don't outlaw forced labor or who allegedly fail to enforce anti-slavery laws. In Texas, dozens of organizations and small businesses in Houston's East End District will participate in an economic boycott today, demanding justice for Lorenzo Salgado Araujo, the 52-year-old Mexican father shot and killed by an ICE agent July 7th. Organizers are intensifying calls for the release of the three key eyewitnesses who may remain in an ICE jail in Conroe, Texas, and for the Department of Homeland Security to identify the ICE agents involved in the fatal shooting. One of the eyewitnesses is Salgado's younger brother, Victor. This comes as Harris County District Attorney Sean Teer says an independent investigation into the fatal shooting is moving forward.
5: The medical examiner ruled Mr. Salgado's death a homicide. There's one agency in Harris County, Texas, is authorized to investigate and prosecute that, and it's my office.
0: In Minnesota, the man who fatally shot Democratic lawmaker Melissa Hortman and her husband Mark to death in their home has received a sentence of two consecutive life terms plus 40 years in prison. A federal judge handed down the sentence on Thursday to 57-year-old Vance Belter, a self-professed conservative evangelical Christian whose guilty plea helped him avoid a possible death sentence. He also pleaded guilty to shooting and wounding State Senator John Hoffman and his wife, Yvette, at their home during a violent rampage in June 2025, during which Belter dressed as a police officer and modified his SUV to look like a police car. Investigators say he left behind three assault rifles, a handgun, and a hit list containing the names of dozens of people, including prominent Democrats and abortion providers and advocates. The Trump administration's withdrawn subpoenas seeking the phone and text message records of New York Times journalists and their family members. The move came after a federal judge grilled federal prosecutors and threatened them with sanctions unless they withdrew the subpoenas. The Justice Department had been attempting to uncover confidential sources who spoke to the Times about security concerns over President Trump's new Air Force One jet donated to him by the royal family of Qatar. This comes as the Republican-led House Ways and Means Committee has issued subpoenas to the independent news site Breakthrough News, along with the People's Forum and Tricontinental Institute for Social Research. Here in New York City, a group of landlords are suing to overturn Mayor Zoran Mamdani's new rent freeze on apartments. The lawsuit accuses Mamdani of influencing the outcome of a vote by the independent New York City Rent Guidelines Board for zero rent increases on 1 and 2 year leases. This comes as Mayor Mamdani has tapped Lina Khan, the former chair of the Federal Trade Commission, to serve as chair of the city's Economic Development Corporation. And dozens of protesters blocked an entrance to the Brooklyn Navy Yard Thursday, demanding the eviction of Cry Precision, a private contractor that supplies tactical gear to the Israeli military and ICE. Thursday's action comes as part of an ongoing widespread campaign against other military equipment manufacturers. Democracy Now! Spoke to Eitan Mubarak of the National Iranian American Council.
6: They're profiting off of war and ICE and genocide and war crimes, all being subsidized by New York City tax dollars. They pay a lower rent. They had their construction costs covered. And we, united as you New Yorkers, are here to demand that our tax dollars go to us, go to our needs in the city, and not to Fly Precision and other companies that profit off of constant war that is slaughtering children in Iran, in Palestine, in Lebanon, and kidnapping, arresting, and deporting our neighbors here at home.
0: And those are some of the headlines. This is Democracy Now!, democracynow.org, the War and Peace Report. I'm Amy Goodman in New York, joined by Democracy Now!'s Juan Gonzalez in Chicago. Hi, Juan.
7: Hi, Amy, and welcome to all of our listeners and viewers across the country and around the world.
0: A newly signed U.S.-Saudi nuclear deal is in question after President Trump said Thursday the deal is off unless Saudi Arabia normalizes relations with Israel. Saudi Arabia has maintained it would not officially recognize Israel and join the Abraham Accords until there's a pathway toward the creation of a Palestinian state. Trump made the declaration Thursday, a day after Energy Secretary Chris Wright and Saudi Arabia's energy minister signed the agreement. The official text of the agreement has not been released yet. Congress must review the deal and has 90 days to consider it. The deal would allow for the U.S. to help Saudi Arabia build a civilian nuclear energy program using U.S. technology. Critics warn the deal could lead to Saudi Arabia developing a nuclear weapon and spark a new arms race in the Middle East. The U.S.-Saudi deal is likely worth tens of billions of dollars to U.S. nuclear energy companies like Westinghouse, whose reactors produce plutonium as a byproduct. Non-proliferation experts warn the waste could be reprocessed for use in nuclear warheads. This all comes as the U.S. has carried out a 13th consecutive day of strikes on Iran. President Trump told Axios he's weighing whether to launch a massive attack on Iran that would be, quote, bigger than ever before, unquote. We're joined now by Danielle Levy, president of the U.S. Middle East Project, former Israeli peace negotiator under Israeli Prime Ministers Ehud Barak and Yitzhak Rabin. Danielle, welcome back to Democracy Now! Let us start with the nuclear deal. So a nuclear deal is announced between the U.S. and Saudi Arabia. Anti-nuclear activists condemn it, but also Israel condemns it, saying that Trump did not extract enough concessions from Saudi Arabia to recognize Israel, the Abraham Accords. If you can respond to what's going on here, President Trump then saying, okay, they'll recognize the Abraham Accords, where you think this is going?
8: Right. So let's start with this appears absolutely on brand for a deal to be done. Apparently, there's nothing in there about the conditionality that for this to take effect, Saudi has to join this Abraham Accords, normalize without anything on the Palestinian front with Israel. Trump then apparently just makes something up, puts out a social media post, which undermines what was agreed just the day before. Very on brand. What you have today, Amy, in Israel is a kind of victory lap by Netanyahu. His office has put out his own post saying only thanks to our fantastic war against Iran and being strong have we been able to impose this condition. They are saying here we are again. Israel is calling the shots again with the United States. Just earlier this week, you had a senior Israeli minister saying it's very good what's going on between the US and Iran at the moment. Let the Americans do the work. Let them fight the war. So that's the response there. But if you step back a moment, then maybe this is, in the long run, maybe not such a long run, another moment of clarity that is not going to work well for Israel. Because let's just look at this. If this deal was good for America, served American national security interests, served American economic interests, not just the profiteering of a few companies who may or may not be close in future or current contributors to Trump and others' election campaigns. But if this was good for America, then why would you condition it on getting something for Israel? Is this America first or Israel first? Who is the driving force here? So if it's good for America, do it. Don't make this conditional on getting something for Israel. It's the same game, by the way, that the Biden administration played for. So I think this will just further embellish this debate around America first, Israel first, the unpopularity of America being subservient to Israel, first of all. Second of all, in Saudi Arabia, how does this play out? They think they've done a deal. Then the Americans throw this wrench into the works. And the Saudis yet again are going to be scratching their heads and saying, well, these guys just aren't serious. They constantly undermine their own interests for Israel. Israel's a destabilizing, radicalizing factor in the region. Yes, we're not going to cut links. We're going to continue to be close to the US, but we have to hedge. We have to further look elsewhere for how we address our interests because the Americans can't be trusted. And finally, I would simply say, I do not think Saudi is about to normalize on these terms for a nuclear deal with America. That's not what's actually going to be the outcome of this, is my assessment.
7: And Daniel, I wanted to follow up on that. This whole issue that the Saudi government has long claimed that it would not normalize relations with Israel unless there was a clear path to Palestinian statehood. Wondering your thoughts about that, but also about the impact on any negotiations with Iran. Since according to what we know so far about this agreement, the claims are that there will not be the kind of stringent inspection requirements on Saudi Arabia's enrichment program that the U.S. typically holds with any type of transfers of technology, and also the kind of stringent requirements that the U.S. was seeking to impose on Iran in any kind of negotiated deal about its nuclear energy program.
8: Right. So, first of all, Saudi has officially, repeatedly made the case that, especially in the current circumstances, especially with everything that we've seen going on in Gaza, but also elsewhere, Saudi was one of the eight states, Arab and Muslim majority states, that put out issued a statement just yesterday following the latest Israeli disturbances, the latest kind of Israeli takeover on the Al-Aqsa compound in the old city of Jerusalem, to condemn that, to say that has to be reversed. Saudi has taken this position that there is going to have to be irreversible movement towards a Palestinian state. We may get to a moment, Juan, where the definition of what that clear irreversible movement is will be tested. It may fall well short of what many Palestinians would like to see. It may not. But the moment we are in right now does not lend itself to an Abraham Accord style total abandonment of the Palestinians, warm embrace of Israel under these circumstances. So I don't think that is going to happen. As to the nuclear component of that, sorry, actually, before I go to that, to say one other thing. For Israel, what they want is precisely this kind of arrangement, to say we can do anything to the Palestinians and we will get normalization. So for Israel to have the U.S. again front-loading Israeli demands, while simultaneously the U.S. is fighting this war, which Israel was instrumental in getting it into in Iran, while simultaneously Israel is given absolutely free rein in Gaza, So-called ceasefire, more than 1,200 Palestinians killed. West Bank, as we speak now, there are settler rampages with the army either supportive or standing by taking place. Massive destruction of infrastructure inside the West Bank. What I just mentioned in terms of changing the status quo at Al-Aqsa. So from the Israeli perspective, what's not to like, unless you're being strategic and foresighted, in which case you say we are losing public support in America. But anyway, parking that. The actual nuclear enrichment civil program provisions, from what we understand, we don't, I think, have the details, from what we understand has been agreed between the US and Saudi. It's hard to make the case that you would make this deal at the same time that you're trying to impose more onerous conditions on Iran and think this works well for you. So something has gone astray here, but it does follow decades of an American policy which is impossible to see as consistent or credible and that doesn't stand up to scrutiny, not only in terms of these safeguards, what you have in one context versus what you're demanding in another. But if we just zoom out for a moment, the biggest elephant in the room, which is that Israel is a nuclear-armed state in the region. If you actually want a denuclearized, a WMD-free Middle East, West Asia, then you don't continue to indulge your ally, who not only is free of any kind of inspection regime, but who has a nuclear weapon. So you can't be serious on this front. That's one of the things that's hobbled and undermined this whole Iran obsession all along. By the way, I think if Saudi were hell-bent on a nuclear weapons program, there are simpler ways of getting there. There is the relationship with Pakistan. People have often pointed to that. But this is likely to lead to more of a potential proliferation. Other states in the region are going to look at it and say, well, maybe we need to be in the business of an enrichment program that could, as and when needed, be used.
7: And briefly,
8: used elsewhere.
7: In about 30 seconds or so, can you talk about the optics of the United States reaching this deal with Saudi Arabia, nearing the 25th anniversary of the 9/11 attacks on the United States, where not only Osama bin Laden, but the majority of the hijackers were Saudi?
8: Look, I think that's something that may play out less, actually. You just mentioned that, Juan. Others are going to be looking at that. But I doubt that's going to drive the conversation. I think the conversation will be much more driven by this moment in American relations in the West Asia, Middle East region. The fact that this is happening at a time where the US is back in an escalatory cycle with Iran, but where it does not look like the US has any better options now than it did during the earlier months of this war. And we're back testing not so much the history of US-Saudi relations, but we're back testing US resilience, US pain thresholds, as compared to those of Iran. There is no doubt that the US is doing great harm to Iran. Iran is taking major hits. But will the US be able to continue with this? To what end? What is it trying to achieve? We don't have any good answers to any of those questions. And we could well see a further escalation without any of that being resolved. And we're back actually arguing over how do you reverse something that didn't exist when you started this illegal war, which is the whole question of opening the Hormuz Straits. So I think Americans are going to see that this isn't working for them very quickly. It's an unpopular war, and I don't think the president is going to benefit from it.
0: Daniel Levy, president of the U.S. Middle East Project, former Israeli peace negotiator under two Israeli prime ministers, Ehud Barak and Yitzhak Rabin. Coming up, cockroach democracy, unarmed and dangerous. We'll speak to the prize-winning Indian author Arundhati Roy about the massive youth-led protests spreading across India. Stay with us.
9: نطق الحجر

0: Danger by the Palestinian oud musician Huda Asfour, performing in our Democracy Now! Studio. To see her performances and her interview, go to democracynow.org. This is Democracy Now! I'm Amy Goodman with Juan Gonzalez. We turn now to India, where massive youth-led protests are spreading across India. On Thursday, thousands of young people staged another sit-in in New Delhi in defiance of Prime Minister Narendra Modi's government, which has violently cracked down on protesters. The protest movement is being led by the newly formed Cockroach Janata Party. The party was formed after India's Chief Justice compared India's unemployed youth to cockroaches and parasites. Protesters have been demanding the resignation of Modi's education minister. They're blaming him for the leak of national exam questions that were circulated on social media, forcing millions of students to retake the exam. Some students ended up dying by suicide after studying for the exam for years. One prominent Indian activist, Sonam Wangchuk, ended a 26-day hunger strike today that he began in solidarity with the cockroach movement. This is Abhijit Dipka, who founded the Cockroach Janata Party, speaking earlier this week after authorities violently attacked protesters in Delhi.
1: Today, what the Delhi police have done, the way they beat students, the way they hit them in their heads, it was very shameful. Due to this, the country's reputation is being damaged worldwide. And we all know why Delhi police did all of this, because they received orders from Narendra Modi and Amit Shah.
0: We go now to New Delhi, where we're joined by the prize-winning Indian writer and activist Arundhati Roy. She has a new piece for Wire, headlined Cockroach Democracy, Unarmed and Dangerous. Arundhati begins her piece by writing, quote, "For the first time in years, it feels wonderful to be Indian. Just when hope seemed lost, they came, young roaches riding in on the rain." Arundhati Roy, take it from there. Talk about what's happening in the streets of India and the movement adopting the name of the justice who called them cockroaches.
2: Well, what's happening in India, what's happening just kilometers from my home, where I will be shortly, is not thousands, Amy, but tens and tens of thousands of young people who have just flooded into the city, and now this has spread to cities all over North India, basically. And it started off as students, of course, as you said, you know, Abhijit Dipke just as a joke wrote on Instagram, what if all the cockroaches came together? And they did, first online, and now in physical form, they're out everywhere in India, young people protesting and officially demanding the resignation of the education minister under whose, since 2014, the opposition says there have been 152 paper leaks, not a single conviction for anybody doing that. But more than that, the undermining of the entire system of education in India, which was and used to be a good system. But now the whole thing has, if you listen to the slogans and if you see the chanting, everything has shifted to directly attacking Modi. And this has just never happened since 2014 when he became prime minister, or 2002 when he became the chief minister of Gujarat. So it's really a generation whose parents and grandparents wore those Modi masks and chanted Modi, Modi, Modi and got him into power. It is their children now who are saying the emperor has no clothes, and the mockery and the humor, it's just unbelievable. It's unbelievable what's going on. The dancing, the singing, that old, you know, really boring Gandhian protest style has gone. It's just so exuberant and joyful. But as I said in the piece that I wrote, there are two things. One is that this is the protesters, there are Hindus, Muslims, Christians, Buddhists. It's a sort of demonstration of what we would like India to be. But the fact is that the majority of them, the great majority of them, are the children of Modi's you know, Hindu right-wing constituency. And therefore, there is a certain protection. You know, they are not Muslims, they are not Sikhs, they are not Christians, they are not Kashmiris. So is the police going to just shoot them down? I mean, things are coming to a stage where you almost think that they're going to call out the army, but will the army agree to kill their own children? I don't know. So it's a very tricky situation right now.
3: And Arundhati, how would you compare the cockroach uprising in India to recent other youth-led movements in nearby countries in Nepal and Bangladesh and Sri Lanka? And also, this is coming at a time when the more traditional Marxist or left-wing parties in India, in some of the states of India where they long had major power, have suffered electoral defeats. So that the left has been left sort of reeling from these defeats. I'm wondering if you could respond to that as well.
2: Well, how would I compare it to Bangladesh, Nepal, and Sri Lanka? You know, I don't think those comparisons would be correct, because India is too vast and diverse a country for, you know, a simple sort of student-led coup to take over. It's just like, for example, the whole of South India, although they are supporting this movement, they have largely been unaffected by Modi, you know, and so the rage against him isn't there because he doesn't exist there. So India is too large a country for something like that. But you'd have to ask, you know, of course, the left has been pushed back. The traditional, what we call the parliamentary left, has been pushed back. You know, it only really exists in Kerala as a proper party. But the left is certainly inside this protest. You know, the young left student unions are in there, and initially they were the ones who stabilized the protest because they know how to do it. A lot of young people were coming in. And there are people from everywhere, you know, like Sonam Wangchuk, who was on hunger strike, was initially very much a supporter of the BJP. You know, now he's called off his fast. But the thing is that the protest is way beyond its individual components right now. But the real thing that I said is that, you know, why is the Prime Minister refusing to make the small step of making the education minister resign? One of the reasons is that they rule like a cabal. They know too much about each other to, you know, be able to be sacked and so on. They know terrible things about each other. And the second reason is that the BJP has gamed the election system. It has reconstituted the composition of the election commission. It has reconstituted voter rolls in which, you know, millions of people are missing and millions of phantom names exist. The machines, the electoral voting machines are tampered with. The courts look away. The police are not neutral. The bureaucracy is completely complicit. So it feels that it can do anything. It'll win an election because it's the richest political party in the world, and it is backed by the richest industrialists in the world. It can buy anything, it can break anyone, and ultimately, you know, even these young people, they're just very young people, you know, they don't know the forces that can come in and subvert them and beat them down and discredit them. All that is still to come. Paramilitary forces are being flown in. But the situation is very tricky, very fluid. We don't know what's going to happen.
3: And could you talk about the extent of the youth unemployment crisis in India today?
2: The youth unemployment crisis is beyond belief, you know. And I don't want to quote figures to you because those figures are rubbish. You know, for example, people who are, you know, selling peanuts on the road or somehow trying to survive are counted as employed people. Basically, there is a crisis of unemployment from the bottom to the top because of AI now and so on. So really the future of this country is so rocky. It feels like a like a sort of decomposing corpse wrapped in tissue paper, and suddenly everything is beginning to leak out. And as always happens with governments like this, I mean, 5 days, 10 days ago, if somebody made a mildly off-color joke about Modi, they would be in jail. Today, you have millions of people mocking him in ways which I just can't even explain. I mean, you cannot repeat those words on TV, but I don't even know how the man can come out and make a speech again, because everyone just falls about laughing. You know, earlier it used to be just a handful of us. Now it's this whole young generation who I just want to hug because they're so hilarious.
0: Arundhati, if you can talk more about them reshaping the narrative of the government-controlled media, challenging Modi's carefully constructed image to the world, because they're using Instagram, they're using YouTube, as they reshape the narrative of these protests to a global audience.
2: So I'll start by saying that the most wicked element in India in the last, since Modi came to power has been the corporate-owned mainstream media. It's not just that they're frightened. They are part of the project, enthusiastically a part of the project. We

0: India in the last, you know, since Modi came to power, has been the corporate-owned mainstream media. It's not just that they are frightened. They are part of the project, enthusiastically a part of the project. We have this saying over here, I'll first say it in Hindi. It says, Desh ko char log chalate hai, do bechte hai, do kharite hai charo Gujarati, which means that four people run this country, two sell it, two buy it, and all four are from the state of Gujarat. And these four are the Prime Minister, the Home Minister, and the two industrialists, Ambani and Adani. Now, Ambani's own something like 27 news channels. Adani just bought one of the most neutral news channels called NDTV, and now that's fallen too. So the news media are like the captains. I call them the screaming television, live screaming TV, because they're just like the captains of lynch mobs. They get people arrested, they dehumanize people, they discredit people, they lie. And on the other hand, we have some incredibly brave YouTubers, both in English and in Hindi and in other languages. You have this, and this young generation, I mean, Modi tried to jam the internet in Jantar Mantar, where the protest is happening. Now it's happening all over. And these kids, you can't mess around with them on the internet, you know. So if you look at Instagram, all of us are just falling about laughing. None of us can sleep at night because it's so funny what they're doing. And in a second, you know, this man who goes around making these ridiculous speeches abroad and hugging world leaders, like recently he was in Indonesia and he was like, January 26 is Indian Republic Day, 2 plus 6 is 8, and the Indonesian Prime Minister's birthday is 17th, so 1 plus 7 is something like this. You know, now everyone just, there's nothing he can say and nothing he has said in the past years, which is not just being taken apart and people are just keeling over laughing. So how do you correct that image? He can't get that back. He may beat these people down. He may discredit them. Some of their leaders may sell them out. You know, the kids are like, you have to see those videos. They're going to the police saying, sir, it's really hot. Can you put those water cannons on? And then they're dancing in the water cannons. And please give me some tear gas. And, you know, it's just like, oh, my God, your baton is taller than me. You know, little kids, little girls are saying. And the girls are the most foul-mouthed of all. It's just, I don't know how to explain it, but it's just exuberance that's making up a whole heaven for someone like me.
1: Well, we don't want to keep you from the protest. So Arundhati Roy, thank you so much for being with us. Award-winning writer and activist. Her critically acclaimed memoir headlined, titled Mother Mary Comes to Me. Also, she's received numerous awards, including the Booker Prize for her first novel, The God of Small Things. We'll link to her new article, Cockroach Democracy, Unarmed and Dangerous, at democracynow.org. Coming up, we go to Puerto Rico. A Republican congressman wants to limit birthright citizenship there and in other U.S. territories. We'll also look at a new documentary called Farmers of the Sea. Stay with us.

0: This is Democracy Now!, democracynow.org. I'm Amy Goodman with Juan Gonzalez. Last week, Virginia Republican Congressmember Morgan Griffith introduced the End Birthright Citizenship for the Territories Act, which would limit automatic citizenship in Puerto Rico and other U.S. territories to only children born to U.S. citizens or legal permanent residents starting in 2027. Congressman Griffith said in a press release his focus is on cracking down on quote-unquote, birth tourism, and that while the Supreme Court affirmed last month that birthright citizenship is a constitutional right, it also, quote, leaves the door open, unquote, for congressional action on citizenship in the U.S. territories. His legal reasoning relies on the controversial early 20th century cases known as the insular cases, in which the Supreme Court ruled the Constitution doesn't fully apply to the territories, saying the quote-unquote, uncivilized races who, quote-unquote, infest the territories are, quote-unquote, unfit. In a press release, Griffith said, quote, just like Congress possesses the power to grant the territories constitutional rights in statute, we have the power to take them away in statute. The legislation would impact Guam, Puerto Rico, the Northern Mariana Islands, and the U.S. Virgin Islands. People born in American Samoa are already not classified as citizens. Vice President J.D. Vance has said on Fox News he's in favor of the idea. This latest attempt to restrict rights in the U.S. territories coincides with the 10th anniversary of PROMESA, the law that established a fiscal control board in Puerto Rico to oversee finances on the island and restructure its debt. But its power and impact extends far beyond that. The law was passed in June 2016. For more, we turn now to two guests. Efrain Rivera-Ramos joins us from San Juan. He's a law professor, former dean at the University of Puerto Rico Law School, and author of The Legal Construction of Identity, The Judicial and Social Legacy of American Colonialism in Puerto Rico. And we're joined by Juan Carlos Davila. He's here with us in our New York studio, filmmaker, activist, and journalist from Puerto Rico. His latest film for PBS is titled Farmers of the Sea, the third in a trilogy of films on the Puerto Rican working class. We're going to talk about that documentary in a minute. But first, Professor Efrain Rivera-Ramos, if you can talk about this effort to strip citizenship or birthright citizenship for some in Puerto Rico. Explain what's going on here.
1: Well, thank you very much. What I would like to say is that this is obviously an attempt to start tampering with the citizenship situation of the people of the territories. The title of the bill that has been presented is to end birthright citizenship in the territories. Now, that's a very broad concept, and it could lead to other developments in the future that would affect, could affect the citizenship status of everybody in Puerto Rico or everybody born in Puerto Rico or in the other territories. So I would like to raise a flag about that possibility. The bill itself, if read generously, says that if the bill is passed, as of January 1st, 2027, children born of non-U.S. citizens and non-U.S. residents living in Puerto Rico would not be considered U.S. citizens anymore as it is now. Now, anybody born in Puerto Rico, regardless of the citizenship status of her parents, is considered a U.S. citizen. And that has been so since a combination of statutes passed by Congress starting 1917 and ending in 1941. The Congress person, benefits, said in a statement that this would impact only the children of those who are living in Puerto Rico without being permanent residents or U.S. citizens. Now, if you read the bill, that is not what it says in the first part of the bill. That, if you read just the first part of the bill, it says that people born in Puerto Rico from 1941 to 2027 would be considered U.S. citizens, but not after that. It is not until the very last provision of the bill that it tries to clarify that this applies only to children born of non-U.S. citizens and non-U.S. residents. So there is a degree of ambiguity in the way that the bill is constructed that may cause problems in the future. But even if it is interpreted the way that the congressman has said, it does create problems for a substantial sector of people living in Puerto Rico. We do have a substantial immigrant population. Most of it comes from the Dominican Republic, although we also have immigrants from Haiti and from other parts of Latin America and the Caribbean. If the bill is passed, the effect would be to create a very special underclass of people living in Puerto Rico who will lose many of its rights, many of the rights that they may enjoy right now. This would be like creating a minority within a minority, in the sense that after the U.S. Supreme Court case, Barbara versus Trump, children born of non-residents and non-U.S. citizens born in the United States, people born in the United States under those circumstances, are still considered citizens. If the bill is passed, an exception will be made for those born under the same conditions in Puerto Rico and the territories. So this is an attempt at creating a subclass of people who can be discriminated against even more, and who could be simply disregarded as human beings with rights, living within the jurisdiction of the United States, because the territories, after all, are placed under the jurisdiction of the United States. So that would be my concern.
2: Professor Rivera Ramos, I wanted to ask you also about the PROMESA situation. It's 10 years since Congress and President Obama set up PROMESA. It was supposed to be a temporary fiscal control board, and yet here we are 10 years later, and it is still effectively running the affairs of the island of Puerto Rico, a U.S.-appointed board, effectively ending the claims of the United States that Puerto Rico was an autonomous territory. I'm wondering your sense of where PROMESA goes from here. Have the people of Puerto Rico become accustomed to having their decisions made by an appointed group of largely outsiders?
1: Well, I think that many people have become accustomed to that, although we can also have witnessed a growing criticism of the board. It is viewed by many people in Puerto Rico, with reason, as a colonial entity that was imposed by the U.S. Congress upon Puerto Rico and Puerto Ricans. As you have said, it is an unelected board that exercises a great deal of power over Puerto Rico. it has taken over many of the governmental operations of the Puerto Rican government, I mean, and it has made decisions that have had a very deleterious effect on Puerto Rico and on many sectors of Puerto Rico, especially the most vulnerable. The board has focused its operations on the fiscal end of the economy of Puerto Rico. And I think it is the consensus of most economists in Puerto Rico that that has been a huge mistake. Puerto Rico is in need of an economic development plan, of strengthening the provision of essential services to the population, of having a sound economic policy in place, of getting rid of many distortions of the economy, such as corruption, waste, incompetence, etc. And the board has done almost nothing regarding those very crucial aspects of the Puerto Rican economy. So I think that some people might say that the board has had some positive effect in terms of the restructuring of the debt. But even that hasn't been as as important as it was needed to be done, and it has entirely disregarded the economic development aspects of the Puerto Rican economy. So I think that in the end it has been a failure.
0: We are also joined by Juan Carlos Davila, who has covered the resistance PROMESA for years, but now has a new documentary about the local fishing industry in the Puerto Rican island of Vieques, where for more than 60 years, the U.S. Navy used much of the island as a bombing range, exploding by one estimate as much as 3 million pounds of ordnances containing napalm, depleted uranium, lead, and other toxic chemicals. Public protests led to the closure of the base in 2003. Juan Carlos Davila has been reporting on Vieques for years. His latest film just came out on PBS, Farmers of the Sea, focusing on how access to fishing is changing due to climate change and also the impacts of contamination. This is a clip.
3: I cannot tell you that lobster fishing is bad, but compared to previous years, the decline has been significant. There are many reasons why this is happening, right? The reality of the matter is that this changes every year. The reefs aren't like they used to be. There are reefs where you find no marine life, no sponges. There are many fishes that you used to catch before that you rarely find now. Like what happened with the conch. You almost don't find trunkfish.
4: Look, those really are turtles.
3: I am almost certain that the issue of global warming and pollution has caused fishing to be farther away from the coast. And this is accelerating a lot. We need to find a way to at least decelerate this as much as we can.
0: Part of Farmers of the Sea, Juan Carlos Davila, congratulations on this beautiful portrait of both the fisher people and climate change. Talk about why you made this film.
5: Well, the reason I really made this film is because when we address the topic of food insecurity in climate change, or how climate change is going to produce food insecurity, we tend to look a lot at what is happening in the land. But there's also so many people in the world, especially coastal communities, island, that depend on the food that comes from the sea for their livelihood, to develop their economies, to bring food to the table to their children. And for example, if you look at Puerto Rico, the reefs in Puerto Rico, they are facing an alarming amount of bleaching, and it's really destroying the ocean wildlife, which eventually is having an effect, a direct effect on the food that we can get from the sea. And the fishermen in Vieques say, and other fishermen in Puerto Rico, the ocean is that industry that always has jobs available, because you can go and fish and come back and sell that fish. But also, even if you are not able to sell that fish, you can provide food for your family so it doesn't go hungry. So this just shows one of those the food insecurity in the ocean is also another layer of complication in climate change, and it just shows, how the Caribbean has another complication when we are thinking about how we are situated geographically in one of the front lines of climate change. So it's not just about, we're not only facing strongest hurricanes now, but we're also facing food. We could face food shortages, especially the islands that depend so much on the food that comes from the sea.
2: And Juan Carlos, we only have about less than a minute left, but we'll do a post show. But could you also talk about what has the United States military and the government done about cleaning up Vieques, which was essentially a fishing community before they occupied it and destroyed it for so many years?
5: So the fishing community, the federal agencies, really what they do is that they inform the community of what they're doing. And just in general, what they do is that they have been gathering the bombs that they are able to see on the surface and piling them up and really much exploding them in Vieques. But then there's also many other bombs which also releases another type of contamination. But there's also a lot of bombs buried and thousands of bombs in the water that they haven't picked up.
0: We have to leave it there. Juan Carlos Davila, filmmaker, journalist, actress from Puerto Rico, will link to your piece, Farmers of the Sea, for PBS. Senon and the Rebel Boats documentary will premiere at the Black Star Film Festival in Philadelphia.
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On this day in baseball history, July 24th, 1983, the Kansas City Royals and the New York Yankees play the famed Pine Tar Game. At Yankee Stadium, George Brett hits an apparent two-run home run off Rich Gossage to give the Kansas City Royals a 5-4 lead with two outs in the ninth inning, only to have the homer taken away when Yankee manager Billy Martin, at the urging of coach Don Zimmer, points out that the pine tar on Brett's bat handle, a Marv Thornberry model, exceeds the 17 inches allowed in the rules. Umpire Tim McClelland, ruling that Brett's bat had excessive pine tar, calls him out. As a result, Brett is called out for illegally batting the ball, giving New York a 4-3 victory. Brett goes ballistic, and the Royals immediately protest. American League President Lee McPhail overrules his umpires for the first time, saying that the umpire's call went against the spirit of the rule, which should be rewritten and clarified, and that the home run will stand. The game will be resumed from that point on August 18th. This Day in Baseball History is brought to you by the Biggest Little Baseball Museum, located on Three Oaks' magnificent quarter mile, and a proud supporter of

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0: Me, a cat, moving in with a new human. 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
2: 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Sitting next to me, my partner, my long-lost cousin, music extraordinaire. 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
2: 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We're live here in Boomtown Studios. I want to thank all of our locals and streamers from Grand Rapids, Michigan to Seattle, WA, and from Cullman, Alabama to Jessup, MO, or wherever you are. Thanks for tuning us in. Hey, the weekend begins now, so if you're just getting off work or rolling into town, grab a coldie, turn it up, and listen to some great music from
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2: Good to see you.
5: Always good to see you, Edgar. How's the summer tour going?
2: It's good. It's good. We're busy tomorrow, but hey, we did this last week. Another week here tonight in the studio, in Boomtown Studio. Weather's cooling off a little.
5: Yeah, it's a little bit more comfortable. You got another gig coming up tomorrow at Haymarket Brewing Company.
2: In Bridgman.
5: Bridgman. 6 o'clock to 9 o'clock. Yep. Looking forward to that.
2: It'll be good. Yeah, looking forward to it. But hey, we got a show to do tonight, starting the night off.
5: All right.
2: Maureen Cleaves was an English journalist who wrote for the London Evening Standard in the 1960s. She picked up John Lennon in a taxi and headed to Abbey Road Studios. The tune to a song he had been working on, the words scrawled on a birthday card from a fan to his little son Julian, the words said, "When I get home to you," it said, "I find my tiredness is through." Rather a feeble line about tiredness. And Lennon said, "Okay," he said cheerfully, and borrowing the pen, instantly changed it to slightly suggestive, "When I get home to you, I find the things that you do will make me feel all right."
5: All right.
2: They got to the studio, Lennon hummed the song to the rest, and 3 hours later, the song was recorded. From 1964, April 16th, to be exact, it's the Beatles with A Hard Day's Night on All Over the Planet.

0: From 1964, The Beatles with A Hard Day's Night. And the story of that title, Hard Day's Night, comes from when the band was practicing all day and Ringo said, "It's been a hard day." And then he looked out the window and said, "Night." They thought it was funny and used it as the title of their film, their third album. And that song right there, Hard Day's Night, written by John Lennon.
1: Yeah.
0: Hey, we're live here, 106.7 WRHCLP and 93.5 WRHZLP in Boomtown Studio. All over the planet is who we are. Show 581. I'm Edgar Wilbury. Next to me, my cousin in music extraordinaire. We call him the Big O. He is
1: Orville Wilbury.
0: Show 581. Good to see you, O.
1: Always good to see you, Edgar.
0: 2 weeks in a row, like
1: we
0: said.
1: Yeah.
0: No theme tonight. And the dude was on the air with us just before we started.
1: Yeah, we did a little FaceTime call with him to check up on him. He's going to be in town in the next couple weeks, so it'll be good to see him.
0: Probably do a show with him on the 4th, 5th, or whatever that weekend is on that Friday.
1: Good. Yeah.
0: Right on.
1: Yep.
0: Yeah. Hey, what do you got for starters?
1: Question. It's a 1970 single by the English progressive rock band The Moody Blues. It was written by guitarist Justin Hayward, who also provides the lead vocals. Hayward pieced the song together from two unfinished songs, which accounts for the change of pace in the middle of the song. Hayward said that sometime before we taped the album, we documented Question, which was a song that I didn't have on Friday night for a recording session the following Saturday.

the song. Hayward said that sometime before we taped the album, we documented Question, which was a song that I didn't have on Friday night for a recording session the following Saturday. But by the morning, I had it, and it was recorded very quickly. He also said it was written at a time when we were touring America, and a lot of young people of our generation were living in fear of being called up into the terrible conflict, the Vietnam War. So I think we were speaking for them in a way. When I wrote it, I knew what the bass line was going to be and what it needed from the drums. And fortunately, I had Graham Edge, who could do that on the hi-hat. He was well up for doing that beat. And it was great. We didn't do many takes. There's no real double-tracking on Question. It was just one of those things where we got back to basics. The Question of Balance album had that philosophy to get back to the basics and a simple way of recording. Hear from the album, A Question of Balance. This is the Moody Blues with Question on All Over the Planet.

0: Question by the Moody Blues. It's one of their most popular songs and has been included in virtually all of their compilations and live albums. In addition, the song was re-recorded along with Isn't Life Strange in the studio with the London Symphony Orchestra, who in 1978 had released an orchestral cover version of that song in 1988 for the Greatest Hits album. Cashbox Magazine described that song as starting with a guitar intro in the Who manner that churns up instant listener interest from the start and then alters midway to become a brilliantly presented ballad in the Moody Blues' own tradition. Ultimate classic rock critic Nick DeRosa rated it as the Moody Blues' greatest song, saying that the merging of two unfinished songs achieved the perfectly calibrated sense of emotional turbulence. And you just heard it right here on All Over the Planet. Edgar, what you got for me next?
1: In 1967, on the Ed Sullivan Show, the Doors were to perform the number one hit in the U.S. in September of that year. Lead singer Jim Morrison was told he could not sing the words, "Girl, We Couldn't Get Much Higher," due to it being a live show.
0: That's a no-no.
1: They did it anyway. More on that after the performance. From 1967, it's The Doors on the Ed Sullivan Show with Light My Fire on All Over the Planet.

0: from 67. The Doors. They were told to change their lyrics on the Ed Sullivan Show, and when they didn't, host Ed Sullivan fumed and said to the band, "You'll never play the Ed Sullivan Show again." Jim Morrison turned to Sullivan and said, "That's okay. We just played the Ed Sullivan Show." John Densmore, Robbie Krieger, Ray Manzarek, and Jim Morrison. The Doors with Light My Fire from 67. Let's keep it rolling. Oh, what do you got up next?
1: Well, this next song was written by Bob Crewe and Bob Gaudio. It was originally released as a single credited to Frankie Valli as a solo artist in 1965 on the Smash label. But it was more successful when recorded by the Walker Brothers in 1966. The Walker Brothers were an American pop group formed in L.A. in 1964 by John Walker, whose real name was John Mouse, and Scott Walker, real name Noel Scott Engel, with Gary Walker, whose real name was Gary Leaves, joining shortly after. They adopted the Walker Brothers' name as a show business touch, even though they were unrelated. After moving to Britain in 1965, they had several top 10 albums and singles there, including this number one hit. This is the Walker Brothers with their cover of The Sun Ain't Gonna Shine Anymore on All Over the Planet.

0: Sun Ain't Gonna Shine Anymore by the Walker Brothers, released in 1966. Their version met with much greater success than Frankie Valli's. The Walker Brothers recording has since garnered retrospective critical acclaim and is considered the group's signature song. The trio split up in 1968, with all three members pursuing solo projects to varying degrees of success. They eventually reunited in 1975 and scored a final top 10 UK hit with No Regrets. That's the name of the song. I'm sure they didn't have any regrets. After releasing this critically acclaimed but commercially unsuccessful album, Night Flights, in 1978, the group again disbanded. John Walker remained active in the music business and toured as a solo act until his death in 2011. Scott Walker resumed his solo career and gained recognition as an avant-garde artist. He died in 2019, leaving Gary Walker as the last surviving member of the Walker Brothers.
1: And Frankie Valli and the Four Seasons were a great band.
0: Great band, but
1: I think it's Frankie Valli and the Two Seasons now.
0: Well, yeah, they're all leaving us.
1: No, I'm not sure if that's true.
0: All right, let's drop the comedy and stick to the music. What you got for me next?
1: Came off of a debut album in 1972 and peaked at number 8 on the Billboard Hot 100. With Russ Kunkel on drums, Jesse Ed Davis on guitar, David Crosby and Graham Nash on backing vocals, and Jackson Brown on piano and lead vocals. From the spring of 1972, it's Jackson Brown with his first big hit, Doctor My Eyes, on All Over the Planet.

0: from 1972. I remember listening to it on WLS 89 back.
1: WLS.
0: Back when I wasn't tall, when I was short.
1: With people, maybe.
0: Yeah, Jackson Browne with Doctor My Eyes off his self-titled debut album. His neighbors at the time when he wrote that in 1971 were J.D. Souther, who was, of course, connected with the Eagles.
1: Yep.
0: And co-wrote a lot of songs with them. Never played with them. Had a solo career, but mainly co-wrote with the Eagles. And the late Glenn Frey, living in Laurel Canyon in a house on stilts in California at the time. Brown was 23 years old when he wrote Doctor My Eyes. Hey, we're live in the studio, 106.7 all over the planet. That's who we are, 93.5 out of Sawyer. I'm Edgar Wilbury. With me, my long-lost cousin, music extraordinaire. We call him the Big O. He is
1: Orville Wilbury.
0: Orville Wilbury. And we got a nice crowd in here tonight. Give yourselves a round of applause. Thanks for coming in tonight.
1: Yeah.
0: Oh, let's keep it rolling, man. What do you got up next?
1: Well, this next song was written by Clint Ballard Jr., first performed by Dee Dee Warwick, for Jubilee Records in 1963 with production by Jerry Lieber and Mike Stoller. It has since been covered by many artists, including charting versions by Betty Everett in 1963, The Swingin' Blue Jeans in 1964, and This Next Lady in 1974, whose version was a number one hit in the United States. Linda Ronstadt, the American singer who has performed and recorded in diverse genres, including rock, country, light opera, the Great American Songbook, and Latin music. Establishing her professional career in the mid-1960s at the forefront of California's emerging folk rock and country rock movements, genres which defined post-1960s rock music, Ronstadt joined forces with Bobby Kimmel and Kenny Edwards and became the lead singer of a folk rock trio, the Stone Ponies. Later, as a solo artist, she released Hand Sewn, Homegrown in 1969, which has been described as the first alternative country record by a female recording artist. Although fame eluded her during these years, Ronstadt actively toured with The Doors, Neil Young, Jackson Browne, and others, appeared numerous times on television shows, and began to contribute her singing to albums by other artists. This is Linda Ronstadt with her version of You're No Good on All Over the Planet.

0: You're No Good by Linda Ronstadt. With the release of that chart-topping album, with the release of chart-topping albums such as Heart Like a Wheel, Simple Dreams, and Living in the USA, Ronstadt became the first female arena-class rock star. She set records as one of the top-grossing concert artists of the 70s. Referred to as the First Lady of Rock and the Queen of Rock, Ronstadt was voted the top female pop singer of the 1970s. Her rock and roll image was as famous as her music. She appeared 6 times on the cover of Rolling Stone and on the covers of Newsweek and Time. Having sold in excess of 100 million records worldwide and setting records as one of the top grossing concert performers for over a decade, Ronstadt was the most successful female singer of the 70s and stands as one of the most successful female recording artists in U.S. history. She opened many doors for women in rock and roll and other musical genres by championing songwriters and musicians, pioneering her chart success onto the concert circuit, and being in the vanguard of many musical movements. One of my favorite female artists.
1: Well, out of the Laurel Canyon area, too.
0: Yeah,
1: I mean,
0: yeah.
1: I hung out there with the Eagles and Jackson Brown, Russ Kunkel, all those guys.
0: Oh, to be a teenager back in that day.
1: Yeah, that would have been great.
0: That would have been awesome. What you got for me next, Edgar?
1: Hey, this next song's lyrics focus on the childhood memories of this next artist who was born in Saginaw, Michigan. Blind, since shortly after birth, he signed with Motown Records at age 11. His real name is Stevlin Morris, but he is a wonder of the world with his number one single from 1976 off of his album Songs in the Key of Life, which was a double album. It's Stevie Wonder with I Wish on All Over the Planet.

0: From 76, I Wish. Off of Songs in the Key of Life, a huge album for Stevie Wonder, a double album at that. Was up for 7 Grammys that year and won 4 of the 7, including Album of the Year. And here's a planetoid for you, O. At the Grammys that year, Stevie Wonder was in Nigeria, and a satellite hookup was arranged so the audience could see Wonder at a phone smiling and giving thanks. Now, this was back in 1976, and video wasn't that good back then. Video and audio, it was always really...
1: Oh, yeah, choppy.
0: Choppy. And
1: audio was garbled.
0: And you'd see them for a second, then it'd disappear, It would be bad. And the video and audio was very poor, and definitely not the greatest. And presenter Andy Williams said to Stevie Wonder, after announcing he had won another Grammy, with the picture going in and out, he said, Stevie, can you see us okay?
1: Oh, man.
0: Yeah, yeah. Really, Andy? Really, Andy? Really? Really?
1: Oh, gosh.
0: You know, I thought I'd check to see how old Andy Williams was when that happened because, of course, Stevie couldn't see.
1: Right, right.
0: He's blind. Thought maybe he was just old and maybe, you know, just kind of dealing with things. Andy Williams, 49 years old. What the heck?
1: Whoops.
0: Andy, what's wrong with you, man?
1: Whoops.
0: You know this guy's blind. Can you see us okay, Stevie? That's enough.
1: Well, he hung around with the Osmonds a lot, so.
0: Okay, well, maybe that's it. Stevie Wonder with I Wish from 76 off that great album. And, you know, he's still around and he's a great spokesman and just a...
1: He was touring a year or two ago,
0: Good soul, man. Good
1: still,
0: soul.
1: I'm hoping to see him before he goes, man. Gotta hit all these iconic artists.
0: Yeah, yeah. I hear you. Let's keep it rolling. What do you got up next?
1: Well, this next song is an autobiographical hit single written by John Phillips and Michelle Phillips of the Mamas and Papas in the late 1966, narrating the story of how the group was formed in its early years. The third song on the album, Deliver, it peaked at number 5 on the U.S. Billboard Pop Singles chart the week of Memorial Day 1967, becoming their last top 10 hit. The title of the song, which does not occur anywhere in the lyrics, is derived from Creaky, C-R-E-Q-U-E, or C-R-E-Q-U-I, pronounced Creaky Alley. It's home to a club in the Virgin Islands where the New Journeymen, John and Michelle Phillips' original group, spent time on vacation. The lyric, "Greasing on American Express cards," refers to that time during which they could only make ends meet by using their credit cards. And the lyric, "Duffy's good vibrations and our imaginations can't go on indefinitely," refers to Hugh Duffy, the owner of the club on Creaky Alley. The Phillips lyric mention directly or indirectly many artists and bands who were part of that folk music scene at the time, including fellow band members Cass Elliott and Denny Doherty, Zal Yanofsky and John Sebastian of the Love and Spoonful, Roger McGuinn of the Byrds and Barry McGuire of the New Christy Minstrels. John Phillips said that he wrote the song to tell their producer, Lou Adler, who was who in the band's history. Here are the Mamas and the Papas with Creaky Alley on All Over the Planet.

0: Creaky Alley by the Mamas and the Papas. In the fourth verse, with the story of the genesis of the Mamas and Papas nearing its denouement, Phillips changes the concluding line to, "And everybody's getting fat, except Mama Cass," with the word fat assuming the meaning of prosperous, alluding to the notion that the successes recently achieved by Cass's professional associates and friends had still eluded her. During that Virgin Islands vacation, Cass became the last member to join the group when they were still known as the New Journeymen, and the name change followed soon afterward. The final line, "And California Dreamin' is becoming a reality," is an apparent reference to their hit song, California Dreamin', and it marks the point at which the group achieved its breakthrough, leaving behind the lifestyle described in the rest of that song. And that's the truth right here on All Over the Planet.
1: Say what, they were big on that Laurel Canyon also.
0: Oh, yeah.
1: They had something special back then.
0: Oh, yeah. Good music. Yeah. Good times back then. Yeah, let's keep it rolling, Edgar. What you got?
1: 1971, Badfinger released an album called Straight Up. Written by Pete Ham, this next song peaked at number 4 and was the highest charting single with that that this band ever had. George Harrison's on slide guitar and Leon Russell on piano on this song. It's Badfinger with Day After Day on All Over the Planet.

0: From the album Straight Up from 1971, Badfinger with Day After Day off of their third album. And that album also featured another one of their big hits, Baby Blue, which was re-released after the season-ending episode of Breaking Bad back in 2013. One? What the heck is that?
1: I didn't have cable back then. I was poor.
0: Okay. Badfinger was the second band to sign on with the Beatles' Apple label. Did you know that?
1: I did not, but I know it now.
0: And the first artist to sign with them was?
1: Dude.
0: I'm putting you on. James Taylor.
1: Yes, yes.
0: Yeah, James Taylor was the first artist to sign on. Man, he was going through some bad times at that time, too.
1: Oh, yeah.
0: Like heroin.
1: Yeah.
0: Badfinger with Day After Day from that Straight Up album from 1971. Hey, we're about halfway through the show. You're listening to All Over the Planet. I'm Edgar Wilbury. Next to me, my cousin and music extraordinaire. We call him the Big O. He is
2: Orville Wilbury.
0: Orville Wilbury.
2: Oh!
0: It's our 581st show. I want to thank our underwriters who support our radio show called All Over the Planet. They are Watermark Brewing Company in Stevensville.
1: Thank you.
0: Journeyman Distillery in Three Oaks.
1: Thank you.
0: And Timothy's Restaurant in Union Pier.
1: Thank you.
0: We are grateful for their support.
1: Extremely grateful. We thank you so much for your continued support of this great show that's been going on for how many years now?
0: 12 and a half. Yeah.
1: You know,
0: it'll be 12 years. You ask how many years, I say 12 years, but it's 12 and a half.
1: Yeah. I've completed my first year.
0: You have.
1: Sitting here with you, and it's been a lot of fun.
0: We got a badge we're going to give you tonight after the show.
1: A sticker.
0: Hey, we got a good crowd again tonight. Give yourselves a round of applause. Yeah. Always nice to have our good friends, our friends who like the planetoids and the tunes and love music.
1: Oh, yeah.
0: Yeah, let's keep it rolling.
1: Time. All right, here we go. It's time for Justin's Jam of the Week. And this week it comes to us from M.T. Jones, a Liverpool-based neo-soul artist who has been garnering significant attention for his unique blend of classic soul, jazz, and modern R&B. Born in Ellesmereport, England, Jones now calls Liverpool home. He draws inspiration from the great soul artists of the 60s and 70s, as well as contemporary R&B and jazz, to create a sound that is both fresh and timeless. His music is characterized by his soulful and distinctive vocals, often evoking the atmosphere of a classic speakeasy. His songwriting showcases his world-class ability to craft memorable and emotionally resonant tracks. He is also a talented multi-instrumentalist, playing piano and guitar and dabbling in a little bit of bass and drums. Jones describes his music as being in the soul vein, a mix of ballads and up-tempo songs reflecting the music he loves. Here is Justin's Jam of the Week, All I Do by M.T. Jones on All Over the Planet.

0: That was Justin's Jam of the Week, All I Do by M.T. Jones. Gigging globally with different bands, Jones developed his own repertoire, a soulful and sincere mix of references and inspiration invoking Motown via the Mersey, a sound which wears this artist's writing and performing prowess lightly, whilst leaving the listener in no doubt as to their depth, even as you wonder at the possibilities. Thanks, Justin, for that pick of the week.
1: It's nice.
0: It's nice. Edgar, Chugger got one for us?
1: From the Chugger Archives. Chugger's choice today comes from a band that formed in 1987 near San Francisco, California. They've released 14 studio albums. I saw them headline at SoFi Stadium. It's where the Rams play. Somebody said, don't talk about sports, but that new SoFi Stadium is incredible in Los Angeles.
0: Yeah, in L.A.
1: Yeah, unbelievable.
0: Bears play tonight preseason.
1: Yeah. Anyway, last summer I saw the Smashing Pumpkins opening up for Green Day. Led by Billy Joe Armstrong, it's Green Day with Boulevard of Broken Dreams. Great choice, Chugger, from the Chugger Archives.

0: From the Chugger Archives, Green Day, from their American Idiot album, that was Boulevard of Broken Dreams. I tell you, Billy Joe Armstrong is 53 years old and moved around on stage as if he was 25.
1: Oh, yeah.
0: I mean, just incredible. 1987 and 88, the band was called Sweet Children, and they changed their name in 89 to Green.

0: old and moved around on stage as if he was 25.
1: Oh, yeah.
0: I mean, just incredible. 1987 and 88, the band was called Sweet Children, and they changed their name in 89 to Green Day because of their fondness to, why? Marijuana. Green Day. That's where they got the name from. They liked the bud. Yeah. Green Day.
1: Can I get these questions before the show?
0: We just call it how we read it and see it. But anyway, yeah, interesting story. And you know, that guy was all over the stage. Smashing Pumpkins opened up for him.
1: Oh, yeah.
0: Great show by them. But Green Day played for 2.5 hours. I don't know anybody who had that much energy that I've seen, except maybe... Yeah, you know, Bruce Springsteen, or maybe Rod Stewart, right? You said Rod.
1: Rod put on an amazing show. Yeah. But what I love about, I've seen some videos on social media platforms with Green Day. Well, they'll bring someone up out of the audience.
0: Yeah, he did that every show
1: on guitar. I mean, for me, that's so cool just to see a musician like that share their love of the stage with someone out there who's a big fan.
0: Exactly,
1: and just make their night.
0: When we went. The girl who they brought up was right in front of Sarah while we're going up the elevator. And I take a picture. I said, hey, you were on stage tonight. And she just got the biggest kick out of that.
1: But, so cool. So
0: great
1: cool.
0: Stuff as always from the Chugger Archives. Halfway through the show. Oh, let's keep it rolling, man. What do you get up next?
1: Andrew John Hosier Byrne, known professionally as Hosier, is an Irish musician. He began writing songs at the age of 15. He taught himself guitar and sang in his school choir. I'll stop that now. He was educated at Delgany National School, then later attended St. Gerard's School before studying music education at Trinity College in Dublin. He missed exams to record demos for a music label and was refused a year's deferral by the college. He released his self-titled album on September 19th, 2014. And from that album, this is the fifth released single, a pop soul song written by Hosier and Sally Matu Garnett. It was the oldest song from Hosier's previous demos to make it onto the album. And he has stated that it is the track that resonated with him the least by release. The lyrics are a tongue-in-cheek, and they have an overarching theme of love and theistic conflict, and are described as uplifting and a confession of his wandering ways, describing the act of falling in love with strangers. This is Hosier with Someone New on All Over the Planet.

0: Someone New by Hozier. The last decade has brought both public and critical acclaim to that artist. Multi-platinum album sales, number one records, multiple awards, including a Grammy nomination, film and video game soundtracks, and countless sold-out live shows all over the world. Hozier's passion for his art is undimmed, and his curiosity about our world and all that is good and bad about it remains undiminished. Keep making that music, man. Edgar, what you got for me next?
1: In 1974, Bob Dylan released an album called Planet Waves, which had the band, with Robbie Robertson playing with him. Enter Manfred Mann. Mann took an acoustic harmonica song off of Planet Waves, put his own spin on it, like only Manfred Mann can do. 5 years later, from 74 to 1979, from his album Angel Station, it's Manfred Mann's Earth Band, covering Bob Dylan's You Angel You on All Over the Planet.

0: They formed in 1971, Manfred Mann's Earth Band, with a cover of Bob Dylan's You Angel You. Manfred Mann would go on to record and cover a few other songs that became big hits for them, including
1: Blinded
0: well,
1: by
0: hold on,
1: the Light.
0: Hold on, the Mighty Quinn.
1: Sorry, my bad.
0: The Mighty Quinn.
1: Come on without.
0: Okay, there you go, by Bob Dylan. Within.
1: Yep.
0: Springsteen's Blinded by the Light.
1: Blinded by the Light.
0: Spirit in the Night. Springsteen?
1: I'm sorry, I don't know that one.
0: Really? That was early Springsteen.
1: I'd like to think of A Spirit in the Sky.
0: And For You. For You by Springsteen also. In 63, they covered Doo Wah Diddy, originally recorded by the Exciters.
1: Yeah.
0: There you go. Manfred Mann's Earth Band on All Over the Planet. Let's keep it rolling. Oh, what do you got?
1: This next tune.
0: What do you got?
1: I got this next tune by American alternative rock band Pearl Jam.
0: All right.
1: The song is the eighth track on the band's third studio album, Vitalogy, released in 1994. That was like 30 years ago.
0: Come on, man.
1: Wow.
0: Stop.
1: Despite the lack of a commercial single release, the song managed to reach number 13 on the Billboard Modern Rock Tracks chart, and it was included on their 2004 Greatest Hits album, Rearview Mirror, hits from 91 to 2003. The lyrical content for the song can be interpreted in many ways, but one common theory is that they are about the pressures of fame. In an interview, vocalist Eddie Vedder stated, "It is about a relationship, but not between two people. It's more one person's relationship with a million people. In fact, the song's almost a little too obvious for me. That's why instead of a lyric sheet, we put an X-ray in the cover notes, liner notes. We put an X-ray of my teeth from last January, and they're all in very bad shape, which was analogous to my head at the time." That's Pearl Jam saying, not me. Eddie Vedder. Regarding the song's title, Vedder stated, "Yeah, that song was based on a remake of the brown corduroy jacket that I wore. I think I got mine for $12, and it was being sold for like $650. The ultimate one, as far as being co-opted, was that there was a guy on TV, predictably patterned, I guess, after the way I was looking those days, with long hair and an army T-shirt. They put this new character on a soap opera, so there was a guy, more handsome than I, parading around on General Hospital. And the funny thing is, that guy was Ricky Martin." From their album Vitalogy, here is Pearl Jam with Corduroy on All Over the Planet.

0: That was Pearl Jam with Corduroy off of Vitalogy, their third studio album. Corduroy was first performed live at the band's performance on March 15, 1994 at the Fabulous Fox Theater in St. Louis, Missouri. The song has become a concert favorite, although in concert it is generally played at a considerably faster tempo. I mean, that was a rockin' tune, but I can't even imagine what that would be like even faster, because I can't afford Pearl Jam tickets.
1: What tickets can you afford these days? I mean, they're crazy, you know?
0: Well, I mean, for Rod, it was about $60.
1: Yeah, yeah.
0: Clapton was about the same, $60.
1: Well, I remember when I saw the Eagles back in 81, the South Bend Tribune said the only problem people complained about was the price of tickets. Usually they were $8.50 for bands, but they were $10.50. $10.50.
0: Do you know how much I spent for Paul McCartney in Grand Rapids with me and my daughter?
1: Hey, back in 1981. I don't even want to hear it. Yeah. Yeah. So I'm going on to my next song.
0: Keep going. Okay. Keep going, because it'll break your heart.
1: Yeah. Go ahead. Tell me.